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2: Here's your look at the Journey FM weather forecast for the Coast Salish regions. This afternoon, it's a sunny day, high of 20, 25 further inland, clear overnight at a low of 12, and expect another sunny day tomorrow, high of 19, 25 inland, clear overnight at a low of 12. For the Gulf Islands, Nanaimo and Gouge and Valley regional districts, you guessed it, it's a sunny week, high of 24 today, clear overnight at a low of 9, and then 23 tomorrow, clear overnight, low of 10. For up-to-date weather anytime, check out the CJNYFM.ca homepage or download the Journey FM app for iOS.
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almost broke the rules for the 70s at 7. Journey 106.3. I wanted to throw this in, but then remembered it came out in 1968. Figured I'd do it today. It was from music from Big Pink. And if you think the organ intro, which is awesome, by the way, sounds like Bach, well, you're right. Garth Hudson based the opening of Chest Fever on Bach's Toccata and Fugue in D minor. Chest Fever, the band, Journey.

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2: 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Through performances, storytelling, art, and opportunities for families to gather, the event celebrates the strength of Indigenous cultures and the importance of carrying knowledge, language, and traditions forward for future generations. This event will take place on the traditional, ancestral, and unceded territories of the Musqueam, Squamish, and Tsleil-Waututh Nations. We express our gratitude to the First Nations people who continue to steward these lands and waters. The event in Vancouver takes place September 24th at the Japanese Hall, 487 Alexander Street,

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1: Hey, it's been a blast, but I got to get out of here. Be back again later on tonight at 7 for the 70s at 7. And in the meantime, I'm going to toss it over to Tawani. He's got a great show today, a musical journey to take you on. He's on every Wednesday and then reruns on the weekends. And then Uncle Trent's going to be back in the hot seat tomorrow morning to bring you through your morning journey. All right. Cheers. Have a good one. Obviously, Boston on Journey 106.3.

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1: Welcome to the Tawani Joseph Show, a place for conversations about leadership, culture, opportunity, and how we build a stronger future together. I'm Tawani Joseph.
2: And I'm Cora Joseph. Today we're talking about something many organizations say they want, but not everyone knows how to build: a successful partnership with First Nations.
1: A real partnership's not a meeting, a sponsorship, a photo, or a signature on a document. It's a relationship between people, organizations, institutions, and others. It's built over time, tested by decisions, and measured by whether both parties have influence, respect, understanding, dignity, and lasting values.
2: We'll walk through the practical foundations, from respecting governments to early engagement, capacity, and shared benefits.
1: One important note: First Nations are distinct governments. That's an important part, Cora, in the work that we do, and communities. There's no single approach that applies everywhere. There's no blanket approach to that. Local nations, direction, laws, protocols, and priorities must lead wherever they are. As we talked about in the past, there's over 200 First Nations in British Columbia, over 600 First Nations across Canada. This conversation that we're talking about is not legal advice. It does not replace consultations with rights holders.
2: But it can help you arrive prepared with better questions, a more respectful mindset, and a stronger commitment to doing the work.
1: So let's begin with the most important shift. Stop thinking about engagement as a task and start thinking about relationship as the work.
2: Tawani, let me ask you this. What is the first mistake organizations make?
1: Often they arrive with urgency and a finished plan already. I had an incident many years ago, over 20 years ago, where I went to the first meeting and they basically put down a plan, non-First Nation organization, put down a plan for me. And I said, wow, I guess you don't need me anymore. You know, they say, we have a deadline, we need a letter, we need support, we need to know who signs. From their side, often what happens is it may feel efficient, but from a nation side, it can feel like a relationship matters only because of the proponent needs something.
2: And I feel like oftentimes too, a company will approach a First Nations government and just kind of want it to put them on an MOU or just a letterhead to say that they're partnered with the First Nations.
1: And that's important. It is exactly right. Better questions are, who are you? What matters to your community? What does respectful process look like here? Who should be involved, and what history do we need to understand? And as we've talked about in the past, the listening becomes the most important part in any kind of relationship or any kind of partnership.
2: Yeah, it really just changes the posture from presentation to listening, because you're coming into a community. You should be respectful and learn the values and actually offer an open ear to listen to what they think.
1: And I think that's important. And listening's, it's not passive, what we're talking about. It means being willing to change your plans. It means reorganizing that the nation may define success a little differently than you may. Your organization may think in quarters or project milestones, where a nation may be considering its lands, its rights, its culture, things like the members in the community or the citizens, and also they think about it in terms of the generations to come.
2: And we've talked about it on previous episodes too, is really what a lot of this is all about for the First Nations government is the community that they're in.
1: And that's so important. You know, when you work in different communities, it is different. There's different groupings of First Nations, but also individual First Nations, how they conduct business, how they work through, and how they respect their cultures and their communities are at the paramount for them.
2: Yeah, and there's a difference between saying you want trust and behaving in a trustworthy way.
1: Yes, and that's true. You know, trust grows from consistency. And it's a simple thing. Do you call only when you need approval for something? That's something that often happens within First Nation communities and time on council. I definitely came across that. Do you keep your commitments. That's also important. Things that we say, we come from oral traditions. So when we say things, it's important and it gets repeated. And that's our oral traditions. We didn't have written records, as we talked about in the past, or videos. Do you send the information you promised? That's another thing. You know, being able to say that you're going to do something, follow through on it, and, you know, making sure that the information that you promised is the information that you said you were going to send. And if leadership changes, does the relationship disappear? Small actions tell people whether, you know, your words can be relied upon. And that's also important.
2: Let's make this practical. Imagine a company planning an infrastructure project. Instead of arriving with drawings and asking for feedback at the end, what could they do?
1: Well, the first thing they could do is, you know, request an introductory conversation. And I believe, as we've talked about in the past, everything starts with the power of an invitation. Introductory conversation before the concept is fixed. It could, you know, you could ask the nation once how they want to be engaged and how, what kind of capacity that is required for it, and identifying that. And also learn a bit about the territory and the government's development, their environmental culture, their economic priorities. Those are also really important. And also, you know, it could identify what choices are generally open for co-development. And that's important, is building that understanding. So one, building terminology, being able to go to the first meeting, and then also building an understanding and building a vocabulary together. For instance, things that you may see differently is like the word protocol. It might mean something different in an international context, or in a national, or in a business, or in a First Nation context. So that's what I'm talking about in terms of like building a vocabulary, and then that's how you start to build understanding.
2: I agree. And relationship is not the soft work before the real work.
1: Yeah, relationship is what makes the real work possible, and I truly believe that.
2: A quick question for listeners. When did your organization last meet with a neighboring First Nation without asking for anything?
1: The answer is never. That is a clear place to begin. And I think that's important.
2: The phrase First Nations can sound broad. What does an organization need to understand before it reaches out?
1: Well, I'll start with the basic truth. Each First Nation is distinct, as we've talked about earlier. Nations have their own histories, governing structures, their laws, their languages, territories, protocols, things like priorities within their community. Many of them have gone through strategic plans or community comprehensive plans and land use plans. Don't just copy and paste an engagement plan from one nation to another. And I see that, you know, often that happens, is kind of you take one thing and then you kind of just, you know, copy and paste, and you think, hey, this is the way we do it. And I'll give you a perfect example. I was working up in northern British Columbia a number of years ago, a couple decades ago, actually. And we talked about engagement with the community, doing standard things like, you know, some of the things like Facebook and, you know, website, going to meetings, doing phone calling. And then one of the members actually said to me, hey, we actually use CB radios a lot up here. And I said, I did not know that. So we built into our communications and engagement plan that we would announce community meetings through CB radio, as well as the other tools and tactics that we were using.
2: And, you know, don't treat the nation as just another stakeholder. I think a good point of view to have when it comes to these kind of things is, would you go to your federal government and treat them this way, or would you ask for more of an inclusive arrangement?
1: Well, that's a big thing, is that First Nations, you know, they're rights holders. And we've talked about that in the past, and people hear that terminology out there, but the rights holders in whose traditional territories, and they're also governments. So we were semi-nomadic people. We would travel from season to season, hunting and gathering. And that kind of defines or outlines our traditional territories. Then there was actually a process that was through a government process where we were actually placed onto reserve lands. So those reserve lands weren't by choice, but sometimes our people were out hunting and gathering, and the numbers that were used were very small. So the reserves, particularly in British Columbia, are small. And the other thing too is that treaties happen basically right across the country from Eastern Canada to Alberta, to the Rockies. And then there were some treaties, Douglas treaties, that were signed in British Columbia, but most of British Columbia is untreated. And that's important for people to know. And that's a distinction that, you know, it shapes who meets and the decisions that are made and the levels of respect in the process. So not a stakeholder, a rights holder.
2: Absolutely. Let me ask you this, Tawani. What does good preparation look like?
1: Well, learn the territories and who's involved. Review the nation's public materials. I know these kind of core seem a little bit like, you know, these are things that you should do all the time, but you should definitely do them. Understand whether there's treaties or they're not treated. That's an important distinction that we just talked about. Agreements, you know, title and rights issues, cultural heritage considerations, you know, established engagement protocols. Do they have some of those? And when you're working with a First Nation, they're sophisticated in many things, and particularly when it comes to, you know, when, you know, if you're doing a major project within a First Nation's traditional territory, you know, they get referrals from government and then the engagement process starts. So, you know, learn the roles of the elected leadership. That's also important, but also the role of hereditary and traditional leadership. They also play an important role. So not every, as we said in the past, not every First Nation is exactly the same. And for example, you know, here in our community, we have hereditary chiefs. They choose or may not choose to run for council, and the council is elected by the people. But also, they play an important role. They're called siamps. They're called family heads within our community.
2: And I think the key is to learn enough to ask respectfully, not to act like you already know the nation.
1: Exactly. Public research and preparation, not permission. The nation itself will tell you the process.
2: Protocol also matters a lot, actually. Sometimes people focus on ceremony and miss the deeper point.
1: Exactly. And protocol is about recognizing how a relationship should begin and how people should conduct themselves. You know, ask whether a territorial welcome, opening, you know, if opening is appropriate, if a gift, a meal, an elder, knowledge keeper, or particular meeting format is appropriate. Never assume. Budget for protocol and compensate people appropriately, you know, through handshakes and such. But I think that's also important. Like, the protocols are built into each nation's and how they work, both publicly and within the community.
2: And, you know, one that I see a big mistake that happens very often is use the precise language. If you don't know the nation's name, ask. Say it correctly. Or if you make a mistake, correct it and learn.
1: Humility matters. That's so true. You can be experienced in business and still be a learner in someone else's territory. And that's also important.
2: Here's a useful on-air checklist before first contact. Can you answer 5 questions?
1: 1, which nation or nations may hold rights and interests in the area? 2, what do we know and what do we not know? 3, who in our organization has authority to build the relationship and make decisions? 4, what is still open to change? 5, what time and resources are available for proper process?
2: If the answer to number 4 is nothing, then it's not a partnership. It's a notification.
1: And calling a notification consultation will not make it meaningful.
2: We hear the term engage early all the time. What does that actually mean?
1: Well, early means before the important choices are locked in. That's important. And even when a process starts, engage before the route is final. And that happened all too many times over the years when I was on council, is people would come in with plans. You know, these are major projects and here's the plans. This is what we're doing. And we were kind of just felt like we were just ticking off a box that they were meeting with us. That's not meaningful consultation. Before the budget leaves the room for the community priorities, before the public announcement creates pressure, if engagement happens only after the decision, the nation is being asked to react, not participate.
2: This is where co-development becomes real.
1: Yes, and co-development means sharing the pen on the problem. The process, the options, and the measures of success does not mean every party agrees on everything. It means each party has a meaningful influence and understands how decisions will be made.
2: What should be agreed on at the beginning?
1: Well, I think you start with the process agreement. I think that's important. And clear terms of reference. That's also really important. How you work together, your meeting frequencies, those types of things, how meetings are conducted, who facilitates them, you know, divine participating, you know, decision-making decision-making authority, information sharing, you know, things like confidentiality and timing, and how community input will be gathered. That's also an important part of what our conversation is about. You know, put the relationship architecture in place before the pressure rises.
2: Let's talk about free, prior, and informed consent. Those words are often repeated, but not always understood.
1: Yeah, at a practical level, free means without coercion or manipulation. Prior means sufficiently before authorization or activity, respecting the nation's own timelines. Informed means complete understanding understandable information, and you know, not the huge legalese that happens oftentimes, including things like risks, alternatives, impacts, and uncertainties. You know, consent means consultation is directed towards agreement, not used as a performance after the outcome is predetermined.
2: An organization should obtain legal advice about their specific obligations while still focusing on the quality of the relationship.
1: Legal compliance can be a floor. Partnership asks a bigger question. What process will produce a decision people can stand behind?
2: And I'd say information quality really matters too.
1: Absolutely. Do not bury a community in technical documentation and call that informed participation. Provide plain language, summaries, maps, alternatives, risk information, and times for independent review. Be honest and be honest about uncertainty. That's also part of this process. Create room for Indigenous knowledge keepers and also nation-led studies. The nation, you know, with the nation controlling how sensitive knowledge is accessed and used as well.
2: What about timelessness? Organizations often say the schedule cannot move.
1: Then the schedule was built without a partner. Community leadership has many responsibilities. Internal decision-making can involve council, hereditary or traditional leadership, technical teams, families, members, elders, and other processes. A respectful timeline is developed together for sure.
2: So a strong early question would be, what does your nation need in order to make an informed decision?
1: And then listen carefully to the answer.
2: You're listening to the Tawani Joseph Show, co-hosted by Cora Joseph. Today we're discussing developing successful partnerships with First Nations. We'll be back after the break. And now for some incredible Indigenous music.
0: Tawani and his guests will be right back after the break on The Journey Vancouver with more of The Tawani Joseph Show.
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6: Welcome back. We've talked about beginning with relationship, respecting rights and governance, and engaging early. Next, we turn to the capacity both partners need to turn good intentions into lasting results.
7: Partnerships require capacity. Sometimes that word is used as though it's the only, as though it's only the nation that needs to build it.
6: Yeah, that's an important point. A nation may need funding for technical experts, legal review, community meetings, data collection, travel, administration, and participation. That's not buying support. That's making meaningful participation possible. And that's also one of the key cornerstones of beginning of process. Because if you think about it, a nation does receive funding, you know, from the federal government for certain things like health and education, but they have to develop their own source revenue. So they're not built with, you know, a treasury board that they can go to for funding all the time. So you have to find ways for these new projects to be funded.
7: And the funding should come with clear, fair terms and without controlling the nation's conclusions.
6: Exactly. Independence matters, but other partners also need capacity. Does your executive team understand Indigenous rights and the history that shapes the relationship? Are staff trained in intellectual compliance and anti-racism? Can your project manager adapt a schedule? Can procurement include Indigenous businesses? Does your negotiator have authority, or do they have to return for approval on every point?
7: A partnership can stall when the people at the table are sincere but powerless.
6: But decisions matter. In a relationship, create an internal team that includes leadership, legal, operations, environmental, procurement, you know, human resources, of course, communications, which is really important, as you need. But also make one senior person accountable for commitments.
7: There's also community capacity that a project can help strengthen over time. Training, certification, apprenticeships, management experience, business growth, and community-owned assets.
6: Yes, but those priorities must come from the nation. Do not arrive with a generic training program and call it capacity building. Ask the long-term capabilities of the nation wants to develop and design around that.
7: Here's a scenario. A company promises jobs, but the position requires certifications that local members have not had the fair chance to obtain. What would a better approach look like?
6: Plan early. As we've talked about, map future roles, co-design training with the nation, fund prerequisites, and then remove barriers such as transportation or equipment, create apprenticeships and mentorships, and track retention, not only hires, include advancement into, you know, supervisory and leadership roles.
7: Something to remember is that capacity is not a side budget. It's a part of the partnership infrastructure.
6: Yeah, and when both sides are prepared, meetings become more productive, decisions are better informed, and commitments are more likely to last.
7: Let's move from process to outcomes. What should shared value include?
6: It depends on the nation and the opportunity, of course. It may include ownership or equity, revenue sharing, procurement, employment and training, of course, environmental stewardship and working on that together, cultural protection, infrastructure, you know, housing, community facilities, or support for language and youth priorities. The point is not to choose from the standard menu. The point is to co-design benefits that are meaningful, doable, and aligned with the nation's plans.
7: Long-term benefits are especially important. A short construction contract may create activity, but not necessarily lasting prosperity.
6: Yeah, and ask what remains after the project phase ends. Is there an asset, a profitable enterprise, trained people, stewardship capacity, data the nation owns, stronger governance, a pathway for the next generation even?
7: And verify businesses in a way that the nations recognize, rather than creating an outside definition that excludes community priorities.
6: Yeah, build the approach together.
7: Accountability is what turns commitments into confidence.
6: Yes, and every major commitment should have an owner, timeline, budget, measure, and reporting process that we've talked about earlier. Meet regularly, keep decision and commitment log as well. That's also important. Produce plain language reports. One of the things I learned very early on in my experience was elders wanted information, not all at once. They wanted it over a phased period of time. They wanted basically layered of information. So starting with the one pager, moving to a backgrounder, which is three or four pages, getting a question and answer sheet. And they wanted things on video as well. So video becomes a very important part of the plan.
7: Well, then let me ask you this. What should be measured beyond dollars?
6: I think relationship health. That's what I think about, you know, partnerships and decisions, timelines of information, resolution of concerns, you know, cultural, environmental outcomes, you know, whether leaders on both sides feel commitments are understood and honored. That's one of the things that I think about a lot is when you're working together and you're co-designing things like, you know, international events like FIFA or Olympic Games or Juno Awards, when you're doing it together, there's a real part of it that everybody's connected. And when everybody's connected, they're speaking it not from messaging or not from spin. They're speaking about it from experience.
7: Well, here's a line that's really worth remembering. A partnership is not successful because an agreement was signed.
6: Yeah, it's successful when the agreement is lived. And, you know, I can count many times that I've worked on different projects like land codes, membership codes, worked in the community on economic development projects. And when people are living it, it's really a different experience because they're speaking about it from experience.
7: No long-term relationship is perfect. What happens when commitment is missed or discussion causes harm?
6: Well, the response matters. Don't become defensive. Don't minimize the concern or hide behind process. Listen, establish the facts, acknowledge the impact, apologize when appropriate, and then agree on a corrective action, responsibility, and timing, then follow through. And no project will always go perfect. No project ever goes to plan, but it's how you react to the situations that are before you and how you move through them together.
7: An apology is not an apology without change behavior.
6: Well, I think, you know, and avoiding a difficult conversation usually makes the problem larger, from my experience. Strong partnerships create a pathway for concerns before crisis, operational contacts, leadership, escalation, facilitate discussion. And I think about it, you know, if you've built understanding, you know, the first part is, you know, to kind of take the step to want to work together. And then once you start build understanding, you're going to have tough conversations. And sometimes things don't go perfectly. But what I found is that, you know, because we had that basic underpinning of understanding and respect, I was able to have very, very difficult conversations on huge, impactful situations. And we were able to move through them and actually make them better.
7: Tawani, let me ask you this. Without using any specifics, can you kind of tell us what it was like when you had to go through, let's say, a disagreement with a partnership and how it either turned out good or turned out bad?
6: Well, I think, you know, there was, well, let's think about, you know, we talk about the Olympic Games, but I use it as a model. But there was a process that we went through for probably about 3 years that we were working together. I was meeting with all the different functional areas. There's usually about 80 functional areas in any kind of major event like that, 60 to 80. And we had to make some really important decisions on things. And, you know, part of it was the torch relay that was moving through Vancouver Island and then, you know, going through Six Nations and Tiatanaga. And there was some, you know, difficult decisions that needed to be made. And I had to jump on a plane and I had to go back into Akwesasne and Six Nations and Tiatanaga and work with the communities there. They're in Akwesasne as well. They're the most important. And I remember, you know, Alan Morris carrying the torch in Akwesasne. It was amazing for him to do that. And 500 people and youth and elders that were in front of the school there. And we worked together, though, with the organizing committee, with the community. We were able to find some solutions to allow that to happen within their community. And when you do that, that was kind of one of the moments that I said, oh, man, we really did make it. And we really were in a partnership position with an organizing committee, with the International Olympic Committee. And that was one of the situations that I remember clearly that really helped us move through. And that's, again, you know, the tough conversations had to happen, but we also had to find solutions. And it was because we had that underpinning of respect and understanding.
7: Well, here's a question from, you know, not on the people partnering with or companies partnering with the nations, but on the nation side itself. When you're juggling 60 to 80 functional areas during the Olympic Games, how do you manage that?
6: It's really about coming up with clear plans. If you're able to come up with clear plans, and what I had to do was spend some time actually learning about how to plan Olympic Games. It's not like there's a school you can go to for that. And once I understood all the key elements and functional areas within planning, and functional areas include things like transportation, venue construction, they include opening, closing ceremonies, they include cultural Olympiads, you know, those types of things. Once I understood those, then I was able to see how Indigenous peoples from right across this country could work together within that framework. So once you understand the framework, then you can make your plans. So we planned a pavilion, which we had over 300,000 visitors, and we had First Nations, Inuit, Métis performers, cultural sharers, and many others that were at our pavilion in downtown Vancouver. And then we participated with over 300 youth in the opening ceremonies, and we did many other things. So 200 initiatives, Cora, that we were able to accomplish because of over 90 partners that we had. And about 40 of them were Indigenous partners, 45, and about, you know, 45 or so were non-Indigenous from companies like NBC, Rona, Please Mom, Aritzia. So we were able to partner with all of them. But it was because we had a clear plan and a clear brand promise.
7: You know, actually, now that we're on the topic, could you go into a little more detail about the Olympic Games? Because I think that's almost like a perfect example of what we're talking about today.
6: Well, it started with an invitation. The invitation was from a group that was kind of developing the concept around a bid. And they invited Chief Joe Mathias from our nation, Chautauquanum, to actually come to the first meeting. And that was the beginning. And I always say, had it been not for that invitation and starting early, as we've talked about, we might have not been in the situation right now. And as the bid corporation kind of went through the process to develop a bid, and you're in competition against the rest of the world, you know, to host the Olympic Games, what the bid corporation did was work with each of the Foros First Nations, Lillooet, Musqueam, Squamish, and Tsleil-Waututh, to develop memorandums of understanding with them. And then when I came in after the games were awarded through Chief Gibby Jacob, who asked me to move forward with the Foros First Nations concept, then that was the start of it. So we did a protocol agreement with the Foros First Nations. And then I had the pleasure and honor of traveling to every province and territory and signing agreements with First Nations, Inuit, and Métis from right across this country, which included like the First Nations Summit in BC, Treaty 6, 7, 8 in Alberta, FSIN in Saskatchewan, Assembly of Manitoba Chiefs, Chiefs of Ontario, Grand Council of the Cree in Quebec, Atlantic Policy Congress, the Dene Nation Northwest Territories, Council for Yukon First Nations, the Inuit Tipperary Kanatami, the Assembly of First Nations, the Métis National Council, and local nations like, you know, Sechelt, as well as Chiactin and Tawasin as well. So that was really exactly what we've talked about. It's that model. So it was, there's three things that I focused in on, and I kind of, we model that in our work every day. Now it's the, you know, the courage starts with an invitation to dream big and then build understanding, which will lead to your partnership.
7: And, you know, I think something that really went right with the Olympics was legacy. You know, you look around all these nations and you can still see remnants of the 2010 Olympic Winter Games.
6: Yeah, and I think the MSTs we've done in previous episodes, Musqueam, Squamish, and Tsleil-Waututh, the Development Corporation, was really one of those legacies. And they're doing, you know, hundreds of millions, if not billions of dollars over the next 20, 30 years in development and become major players in the development world. And that's one of the legacies from the 2010 Olympic and Paralympic Winter Games.
7: I'm Cora Joseph. Until next time, keep building relationships that leave a strong path for those who come after us.
6: And now for some incredible Indigenous music.
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0: Get ready for a groundbreaking talk show that celebrates Indigenous culture and highlights the movers and shakers of the Lower Mainland and around the world. 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

From one brother to another, Journey 106.3. You're on the 70s at 7. We have Midnight Rider by Greg Allman. And now it's a Doobie Brother. We're rocking down the highway this afternoon, this evening. 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

The Motor City Madman. Cat Scratch Fever, Journey 106.3, you're on the 70s at 7. We're moving over to 1971. Here is the title track off of Lighthouse's One Fine Morning album. They were Canada's earliest crossover bands. They were pretty comfortable to play jazz festivals and even perform with symphony orchestras. This song finally gave them a chance to fit neatly onto Top 40 radio. And the Canadian Songwriters Hall of Fame noted that the band was the first rock group to perform at both the Newport and Monterey Jazz Festivals. 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

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Have yourself a great rest of your evening. Let's chat again tomorrow between 3 and 6, and then again at 7. Very quickly, we are giving away Raptors tickets. They're going to be playing here in Vancouver in October against the Clippers.

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I was standing at the station with my head hung down, looking at my baby when it leaves this town. Oh, how long?

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many avenues back in the jungle. Some of them is stone lanes. Some is screws and hits, some is even chains. You know, some been way long in the game. Talking about Mr. Ed, funky little stone, named Pepe Le Pew, Lippy the Lion, Brad Rabbit, big old bad named Pooh. A homebody named Pink Panther, ugly old sucker named Bullwinkle the Moose, big stud they call Ferdinand the Bull. Total jackass called Francis the Talking Mule. Cat named Garfield, Sylvester too. Yogi Band is running fine to Boo Boo. Heckle and Jekyll, Tweety Bird Cuckoo. McGilla Gorilla and the Roadrunner look totally poo. Tasmanian Devil, all them critters want to hear the scoop. They want to know all about it, just what the monkey and the baboon was about to do.

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0: 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Because as much as you hate to leave me for a night, I'd love to see you in the morning even more. 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

0: George Thurgood, Mad Drink Alone, kicking off your morning journey. Unean Cousins, Uncle Trent back for another morning journey. And first things first, Cousins, huge congratulations. We got to send it out to our grand prize winner of the CJNY Times Like These Foo Fighters contest. That's right, Stephen Chessor. They won two tickets to see the Foo Fighters on September 20th. In Vancouver, all thanks to Ridgeline Roofing and 106.3 The Journey. And you know what, Cousins? From one contest to another, CJNY wants to celebrate our hardworking young athletes and reward their community spirit. So get off the bench and be the sixth person and make an assist in your community, all by donating to a charity like a food bank or an elder in need. And if you do, you might just be watching the Toronto Raptors tip off against the LA Clippers in Vancouver on October the 10th, all because of supporting your community. Now that's a slam dunk, Cousins. So ready to get in the game? All you got to do is donate to a charity, a food bank, a soup kitchen, or an elder in need. 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That's right, cjnyfm.ca. Tune in on September 28th when we announce our lucky winner right here on the Morning Journey with Uncle Trent. All right, Cousins, shoot your shot from September 14th to 25th. And don't go anywhere. I got your conversation starter coming up right here on the Morning Journey.
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0: 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And you know what, cousins? Music has a funny way of taking you somewhere, but sometimes it's not a song that brings you home. Maybe it's the screen door at your grandparents' place, or the coffee pot starting up before everybody else is awake, or even as simple as a hockey game playing on the radio quietly in the corner. Or maybe it's one word in one language spoken by one particular voice, and suddenly you're back in a room you haven't stood in for years. And that sound might mean absolutely nothing to anybody else, but to you, it's home. So that's our conversation starter this morning, cousins. What's the sound that means home to you? Head on over to Facebook and Instagram and tell us yours. Drop a comment there. Let's keep the conversations going.
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0: Let it be. That's the Fab Four right here on your morning journey. And you know what, cousins? Sometimes the most powerful songs don't come from having the answer. They come from needing one. Paul McCartney has said this song began after a dream about his mother during a difficult period in his life. She had died years earlier, but in that dream she came back with a simple message. Things were going to be all right. Just let it be. And I think that's the heart of this one. Let it be doesn't mean quit. It doesn't mean stop caring. Sometimes it means recognizing the things you can't force into place, giving yourself enough room to breathe, and then putting your energy into things you can change. That's a pretty good piece of wisdom for a song that's been following people around for more than 50 years.
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just might happen to be your man. Oh, it just might be your man. Oh, it just might be your man.

Brothers rolling us towards the top of the hour right here on Journey. And if you're looking for something the whole family can do this weekend without, you know, opening the wallet just to get through the gate, I got one for you, cousins. Harvest Fair is happening this Saturday at historic Stewart Farm in Surrey. And you know what? Admission is free. There's going to be live music, storytelling, a market, and hands-on activities, including programming with Indigenous Learning House. It runs noon to four, so throw the family in the car and make an afternoon of it. And coming up next hour, Vancouver woke up buzzing about a very big rock and roll announcement.

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0: I'm on fire. That's the boss right here on your morning journey. And you know what, cousins? You better grab that second cup of coffee, because after two cups of coffee, it won't be just your brain buzzing. Vancouver's buzzing this morning because Metallica is coming to BC Place. The band announced yesterday that its massive M72 World Tour will roll into Vancouver on Saturday, May the 8th. 2027, and they're not exactly traveling light. They're bringing Limp Bizkit and Avatar with them. That bill is built to make BC Plays shake, cousins, and I love what happens when a show like this gets announced, because all of a sudden, everybody's 20 years younger, old concert shirts come out, and somebody starts telling you about the first time they ever saw Metallica, and then everybody asks the same terrifying question. Okay, how much are the tickets? Well, fan club pre-sales start Monday and general tickets go on sale Friday, September 25th. So Vancouver, you got some time to prepare. And maybe check whether that old black Metallica shirt still fits.
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0: That's Foreigner on 106.3 CJNY. Feels like the first time. And Cousins, apparently Toronto heard that title and said, all right, challenge accepted. Because every year, the Canadian National Exhibition comes up with food combinations that make you wonder who was left alone in the kitchen too long. This year, Kraft Dinner smoothies, pickled cheesecake pops, and cotton candy hot sauce? Now here's what I love about the CNE. People still line up for this stuff. Not necessarily because they think a macaroni and cheese smoothie is going to change their life. They just want to be able to say, I tried it. There's something wonderfully human about that. You can be 40, 50, 70 years old and somebody hands you something completely ridiculous and suddenly it feels like the first time. Me, I admire the courage. I'm just going to admire that Kraft Dinner smoothie from way over here.
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0: Painted Black, that's the Stones right here on your morning journey. And Cousins, I can still tell you how I first discovered that song, and it wasn't from a Rolling Stones record either. You know, I was about 12 when CBS started airing the Vietnam War series called Tour of Duty, and when that show opened, there it was, the dark, unmistakable sitar riff from Painted Black. At that age, I didn't know that Brian Jones played that sitar. I didn't know the song was already more than 20 years old. I just knew that sound meant something serious was coming. And that's the beautiful thing about music. A song can find you years after it was made through somebody else's story and somehow become part of your story. Now, as a musician, I hear the craft in that record. But underneath it, I'm still that kid watching Tour of Duty.
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0: 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Then it could be you watching the Toronto Raptors tip off against the LA Clippers in Vancouver October the 10th. Tune in on September the 28th, and that's when we'll announce our lucky winner right here on The Morning Journey with yours truly, Uncle Trent. So remember, cousins, shoot your shot September 14th to 25th, and don't you dare go anywhere. Your Uncle Teaching's coming up right here on Your Morning Journey.
1: 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Thanks for leaving me. Have a good time, buddy.
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0: Highway to Hell, that's AC/DC right here on CJNY. And Cousins, you know how a song can take you straight back to a place? You hear the first few notes and suddenly you can picture the room, the people, even what you were doing. A voice can do that too. Maybe it's the way somebody in your family says your name, or a word you haven't heard since you were a kid. Somebody says it again and there's a person you miss right there in the sound. That's one reason language matters so much. When language is lost, we lose more than words. We lose jokes that only work in that language, ways of describing home, and voices that connect one generation to the next. So when somebody shares a word from their language with you, listen. You might be hearing a piece of home that they're keeping alive.
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0: That's Buddy Guy right here on your morning journey, and you can hear why this song keeps finding its way into band sets. There's room in that groove for everybody to get in, the drummer, the bass player, the guitars, and even the people out on the floor. Mac Rice wrote it, Wilson Pickett made it famous, and when Buddy Guy took his turn, he brought that guitar of his right into the conversation, and on his recording, Jeff Beck joins him too. I've played enough rooms to know what happens when a band finds that pocket. Somebody who's been sitting still all night starts tapping a foot. Somebody else gets up. Before long, the whole room is singing along, and that's the heart of this one for me. Every musician gets to put a little of themselves into it, and somehow, there's still room for the crowd. Now that's a good song.
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0: Stone Cold Crazy, that's Queen right here on CJNY. All right, cousins, it's time to find out
1: what happened on this day in music history.
0: On this day in 1956, the BBC pulled Bill Haley and his Comets from its playlist over traditional standards concerns. On this day in 1964, the Beatles played Kansas City's Municipal Stadium for a reported $150,000 fee, more than any act had been paid for a live show to that point. On this day in 1979, Judas Priest released their breakout live album, Unleashed in the East. On this day in 1983, Paul Young's debut album, No Parlay, reached number one in the UK. And finally, on this day in 2024, J.D. Souther, singer-songwriter and co-writer of several Eagles hits, died at age 78.
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0: That sticks right here on your morning journey. And cousins, before we head into the next hour, I want to tell you about a different kind of team effort. 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One small assist can mean a lot to somebody. And cousins, there's a lot of show left to go right here on your Morning Journey.
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0: White Huskell Hall to Squeeze the Wikis. 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
2: Vancouver.

That's Dire Straits, Sultans of Swing, right here on your morning journey. And cousins, remember, Metallica's coming to town, so if you hear thunder next spring, check the forecast before you blame Lars. And if your taxes have been sitting untouched for a while, stay with us. We're learning about a free tax clinic coming up. This is the Pretenders, middle of the road, right here on Journey.

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0: Three Little Birds, that's Bob Marley, right here on 106.3 CJNY and Cousins. Some organizations are always there to help someone in need, and Family Services of Greater Vancouver is one of those organizations. And I'm here today with Murray Baker, the Manager of Financial Empowerment at Family Services of Greater Vancouver. Okay, Murray, let's start with the upcoming tax clinic. Now, if a listener hears the phrase tax clinic, and they're wondering if that's really for them or not, who are you hoping comes to the door, and what kind of help can they get at the clinic?
1: Well, the tax clinic's really set up to help people, lower income people with simple taxes. So in other words, generally the threshold that the government sets for these clinics is $35,000. If your income is below that, then you'll be eligible. The other thing is that they want to make sure that it's not complicated income. So no more than $1,000 of self-employment income. It really transitions from being simple tax to more of a small business tax once you get into that. So the other thing that they want is no more than $1,000 investment income.
0: Now, taxes can be a source of stress and create anxiety in a lot of people. So what's your advice for somebody who's been avoiding taxes and maybe hasn't filed for quite a few years?
1: Yeah, so if you haven't filed for a lot of years, gather up any receipts you have. And, you know, the interesting thing is if you're qualified for these clinics, your income, if it's under $35,000, in most likelihood, you're going to get a refund of some sort. It's very rare that you would be actually paying taxes with that low of income. So it's worth your while to get in and file, possibly get a refund, and you can file for up to 10 years. The other thing is that, and this is really probably the one of the most important benefits of filing your taxes, is that you're oftentimes eligible for benefits. So for instance, the GST credit, if you haven't filed, you're losing out on the GST. If you have children, some of the child benefits you may lose out on, which tend to base the eligibility criteria on your most recent tax filing. And the good thing is that you can bring your receipts in and have your taxes filed for free. So you don't have to go to one of the commercial services where you'll have to pay. You can bring it in and it's filed for free.
0: So let's say a listener's decided they want to come to the Richmond Public Library on Tuesday. Do they need to pre-register, and where exactly are they going?
1: Yeah, so you want to go to the Richmond Public Library, the main branch. But you should register online, and you can go to the Family Services of Greater Vancouver website under Financial Empowerment, and you can register directly online. And then once you're signed up, we'll get back in touch with you and assign you a particular time. I do want to mention as well, one of the other big benefits of these tax clinics is we also have people there from Service Canada, so they can, you know, help you even set up an account online. They can answer questions about the dental program, any other related issues that Service Canada handles. They have someone there. We also have somebody there from Income Assistance that will be answering questions as well.
0: Thank you so much for joining us today, Murray. Before you go, can we get the website where people can go to get more information?
1: Yeah, so the website is Family Services of Greater Vancouver, and it's fsgv.ca.
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Hard to handle. That's the Black Crowes right here, rounding out your morning journey. Thanks, cousins, for hanging out. Come back to see me tomorrow, because it's Friday, and I'm stoked. And you know what? I'm always going to leave you in a good way. I love this song. This is a little bit of Strange Magic to send you right through the rest of your workday. This is ELO right here on Journey. Have a great day, cousins.

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2: And now your Journey FM weather forecast for the Coast Salish regions. For the Lower Mainland this morning, sunny and a high of 23. Clearing this afternoon with fog patches developing after midnight, overnight a low of 6. Friday, fog patches dissipating in the morning, then sunny with a high of 25. For the Gulf Islands, Nanaimo and Cowichan Valley regional districts today, sunny skies and a high of 23. This afternoon, expect clear skies, fog patches developing after midnight, and overnight expect a low of 6. Fog patches dissipating in the morning on Friday, then sunny and a high of 25. 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
4: Now your Journey FM weather forecast for the Coast Salish regions. For the Lower Mainland, sunny this afternoon and a high of 23. Clear this evening and a low of 12 overnight. And Friday, sunny skies with a high of 19 and 24 inland. For the Gulf Islands, Nanaimo and Cowichan Valley regional districts, sunny this afternoon and a high of 23. Fog patches developing after midnight and a low of 6. Sunny tomorrow with fog patches dissipating in the morning and a high of 25. 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
3: Now your Journey FM weather forecast for the Coast Salish regions. For the Lower Mainland, sunny this afternoon and a high of 23. Clear this evening and a low of 12 overnight. And Friday, sunny skies with a high of 19 and 24 inland. For the Gulf Islands, Nanaimo and Cowichan Valley regional districts, sunny this afternoon and a high of 23. Fog patches developing after midnight and a low of 6. Sunny tomorrow with fog patches dissipating in the morning and a high of 25. 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
2: Now your Journey FM weather forecast for the Coast Salish regions. For the Lower Mainland, sunny this afternoon and a high of 23. Clear this evening and a low of 12 overnight. And Friday, sunny skies with a high of 19 and 24 inland. For the Gulf Islands, Nanaimo and Cowichan Valley regional districts, sunny this afternoon and a high of 23. Fog patches developing after midnight and a low of 6. Sunny tomorrow with fog patches dissipating in the morning and a high of 25. For up-to-date weather anytime, check out cjnyfm.ca or get the Journey FM app for iOS.
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2: Now your Journey FM weather forecast for the Coast Salish regions. For the Lower Mainland, sunny this afternoon and a high of 23. Clear this evening and a low of 12 overnight. And Friday, sunny skies with a high of 19 and 24 inland. For the Gulf Islands, Nanaimo and Cowichan Valley regional districts, sunny this afternoon and a high of 23. Fog patches developing after midnight and a low of 6. Sunny tomorrow with fog patches dissipating in the morning and a high of 25. For up-to-date weather anytime, check out cjnyfm.ca or get the Journey FM app for iOS.
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3: Vancouver.

Have you ever been secretly recorded? Journey 106.3, it's Fish. People are wearing those new Meta glasses. They got the Oakley ones too. And I happen to actually own a pair. But I don't have it connected to the Meta app. I just use it for listening to music. It's actually surprisingly really good. The sound staging, I thought, was pretty impressive. But we're going to talk about how to detect when people are recording you using an app. It's called Zuck Off. We'll talk about it during the High Note. Just after Sass Jordan, first it's Deep Purple, Journey 106.3.

0: the last
1: time? The Journey High Note. Smart glasses are getting more popular. I even own a pair, but I mostly use them for music. Apparently, people are getting a little more suspicious of them, though. A new app called Zuck Off is designed to tell you when camera-equipped smart glasses are nearby. It's a free app, and it was created by a Polish developer. I'm going to try this now. Paweł Sidlowski. It uses Bluetooth signals to identify devices such as Ray-Ban Metaglasses, the Oakley ones, and Snap Spectacles. Sidlowski essentially recorded the Bluetooth signals being broadcast by different models and created digital fingerprints for them. When your phone detects a matching signal, Zuck Off can tell you that one of these glasses is in the area. There's an important catch. It can't tell you whether the person is actually recording. It also can't identify who's wearing the glasses. The Bluetooth signal can only give a rough idea of proximity. It's already been downloaded thousands of times. And of course, there's a paid pro version that features including continuous background scanning, alerts, and a history of devices detected. Now, if you don't want to download the app, Meta's glasses have a white LED that's supposed to indicate when the camera's recording, but some people have figured out ways to get around it. Meta is saying that they're working on preventing that kind of tampering, but we live in 2026, so. That's really the strange new reality with these wearable cameras. The technology is designed to look pretty ordinary, but you just never know what they're capable of. But now your phone can at least tell you they're there. And that's this hour's High Note.
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1: Here's a look at the Journey FM weather forecast for the Coast Salish regions. In the Lower Mainland today, expect a sunny afternoon, high of 19 and 24 further inland, and clear overnight at a low of 12, and more sunshine for tomorrow, high 19 and 24 inland. Cloudy periods overnight at a low of 12 for the Gulf Islands, Nanaimo, and Couch and Valley regional districts. You guessed it, it's a sunny end to the week, high of 23, clear overnight at a low of 6, and tomorrow it's 25, clear overnight, low of 11. 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

The Raptors are playing in Van. I don't know if you heard that. Journey 106.3. They'll be playing the Clippers. 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The prize draw is on September 25th. We are calling this the sixth person. You can make an assist by donating to your community. I don't know what the sixth person is. You're going to have to let me know. Maybe send me an email. 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

Just coming up to four, Journey 106.3. That was Derek Miller. You may have heard the 411 community calendar back there. 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
3: Here's a look at the Journey FM weather forecast for the Coast Salish regions. In the Lower Mainland today, expect a sunny afternoon, high of 19 and 24 further inland, and clear overnight at a low of 12, and more sunshine for tomorrow, high 19 and 24 inland. Cloudy periods overnight at a low of 12 for the Gulf Islands, Nanaimo, and Couch and Valley regional districts. You guessed it, it's a sunny end to the week, high of 23. Clear overnight at a low of 6, and tomorrow it's 25, clear overnight, low of 11. 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